Louis Spohr's Fantasia in C minor, Naoko Yoshimo on harp. Up next, we're stepping into the vibrant neon-lit streets of 1950s Paris. This is Henri Tomasi's Concerto for Trombone and Orchestra. Tomasi wrote this in 1956 as a brutally difficult competition piece for the Paris Conservatory. He absolutely loved writing for the wind instruments, and he wanted to prove that the trombone isn't just for loud, heavy orchestral punches. It can be incredibly elegant, theatrical, and downright seductive. As you listen, trace the spectacular mood swings. It kicks off with a grand, self-important trombone statement before melting into a lush French waltz. But keep your ears open for the second movement, where the music sneaks into a dark nightclub and unexpectedly breaks into a smoky, sultry blues theme.

That was Mark Kellogg on trombone, playing Henry Tomasi's Concerto for Trombone and Orchestra. The following is a test of the emergency alert system. This is only a test.

This has been a test of the emergency alert system. In the event of an actual emergency, you would receive further information and instructions. We now resume our regular programming. Get ready for a massive jolt of electricity. This is Network, an explosive 6-minute fanfare by Pulitzer Prize-winning composer Kevin Putz. Before Putz became famous for his sweeping operas, he wrote this piece as a student to capture his obsession with minimalist giants like Philip Glass and Steve Reich. He actually engineered the entire track around a single, invisible, 8-voice musical canon that runs constantly in the background. As you listen, think of the orchestra like a grid of digital switchboards. Keep an ear out for the 16th note patterns passing from instrument to instrument. It creates this brilliant kaleidoscopic effect like colored lights flashing on and off across the stave. Kevin Putz.

The Cincinnati Symphony Orchestra with Network by Kevin Putz. Now we're going to slow things down a tad bit. This is Midnight Harmonies by the contemporary composer and virtuoso pianist John Musto. Musto is famous for blending highbrow classical forms with grassroots American styles. The solo piece is a perfect example. It's structured as a classical concert rag, but strips away the usual fast, bouncy tempo. Instead, he treats ragtime like a slow, smoky jazz ballad. As you listen, focus on the left hand. It maintains a gentle, steady, syncopated pulse, while the right hand layers on these lush, wandering chords. Sounds like a lonely pianist improvising after the last customer leaves.

John Musto's Midnight Harmonies, Jenny Lynn on piano. Up next, we have a master class in musical cutting of corners. This is Mozart's Flute Concerto No. 2. In 1778, an amateur flautist commissioned Mozart to write several flute concertos for a big paycheck, but Mozart famously disliked the flute and missed his deadline. He needed a quick fix, and so he simply took an oboe concerto he had written the year before, transposed it up, and passed it off as a brand new flute piece. The patron actually found out and refused to pay full price.

0: Mozart's Concerto for Flute and Harp in C.
1: Hi there, this is Bill McLaughlin inviting you to join us to hear Voices from the East, music of three composers born in the Soviet Union in the 1930s, Arvo Pärt, Sofia Gubaidulina, and Gia Cancelli. Theirs is passionate, spiritual, deeply moving music. Voices from the East, this week on Exploring Music.
0: And this is Alex Barkley on Spokane Classical. Thank you for joining me this evening. Spokane Classical can be found on KSFC, Spokane 91.9, KXJO, St. Mary's at 92.1, and KPBY Colville at 88.9. Here's a quick little piece to get us to the top of the hour, The Tears of the Muses by Anthony Holborn.

Hello there, and welcome to Exploring Music. It's Bill McLaughlin here, and we have such great music coming up this week. I call this week Voices from the East. We are going to listen to the music of three extraordinary composers who were born in the Soviet Union in the 1930s. Very different parts of the Soviet Union. Arvo Pärt was born in the Baltic states in Estonia. Sofia Gubaidelina was born in Chistopol in the Tatar region near the Volga River. And Gia Concelli was born in Georgia. We've got so much music, and I think we better just dive straight in, starting with Arvo Pärt. This is one of his most beloved pieces, a piece he called Cantus in Memory of Benjamin Britten. It was written in 1977, just after the death of Benjamin Britten. And it's all a set of A minor scales descending. It starts up in the first violin, it's very high and not too slow, but then each entrance comes an octave lower and twice as slow as the entrance before it. I'll show you what I mean. Here are the first violins, and I'll count aloud. One, two, three, one, two, three, one, two, three, one, two, three. And when the second violins come in, they're playing twice as slow. Starting on that A, they play one, two, three, four, one, two, one, two, three, four, one, two. And now the violas, twice again as slow, really slow. One, two, three, four, five, six, seven, eight, nine, 10, 11, 12,

0: Forest Idols by the Finnish composer Veino Raittio, played there by the Tapiola Sinfoniata of Finland, conducted by Tomas Olila Hanekainen.
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1: This is a piece by Curtis Stewart, and he's going to play his violin, in fact, for us, in a selection from his work, Inspired by James Weldon Johnson. And if you're not familiar, James Weldon Johnson was an African-American author and politician and critic and journalist and songwriter, early civil rights activist. He was such a massively diverse and talented individual, an educator, a lawyer. This is the man who wrote Lift Every Voice and Sing, and this is Curtis Stewart's adaptation of that song from his Inspired by James Weldon Johnson.

0: 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It's Extra Eclectic.
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0: The Third Symphony of Czech composer Zdeněk Fibich, the Detroit Symphony Orchestra led by Naimi Järvi. I'm Bonnie North. Thanks so much for joining me.
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0: Shura Cherasky performing Frédéric Chopin's Andante Spianato and Grand Polonaise. The Polonaise came first, even though it's second in performance. It was 3 years later that Chopin added that Andante as an introduction to it. And finally after that, the two pieces were published together, and that's how they've been performed ever since. I'm Bonnie North. It's been a pleasure having your company on Music Through the Night. Thanks for joining me.
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0: The Bourgeois Gentleman's Suite by Richard Strauss. Simon Rattle led the Berlin Philharmonic in that performance. I'm Bonnie North. Thanks so much for joining me.
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0: That was the Oxford Symphony, Symphony No. 92, one of the 12 London symphonies by Franz Joseph Haydn. It was so named because he was receiving an honorary doctorate from Oxford University when this symphony premiered. Barry Woodsworth led the Capella Istropolitana. You're listening to Music Through the Night. I'm Bonnie North. Thanks so much for joining me.
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0: The first movement of Johannes Brahms's Third Symphony, Daniel Barenboim led the Staatskapelle Berlin. I'm Bonnie North. Thanks for joining me.
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0: The Invitation to the Dance by Carl Maria von Weber, performed by the BBC Philharmonic Orchestra. I'm Bonnie North. Thanks so much for joining me.
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0: Youthful masterpiece there, written in 1816 when he was just 19. Franz Schubert's Symphony No. 5. That was the fourth movement. Excuse me. Herbert Blomstedt conducted the San Francisco Symphony. I'm Kevin O'Connor. It's yourclassical.org.
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0: Wedding Day at Trollhagen, Edvard Grieg, that was Leif Ove Andsnes. Well, ordinarily people would retreat to the north when it's blazingly hot, wherever they are. North has always been a cooler destination. This summer, not so sure. We've got some North Country sketches, Frederick Delius, coming up.
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1: Frederick Delius took a little excursion to the north of England, and he wrote home while there. I could not come to England as I was hard at work on something new and did not want to break off. Almost certainly this was North Country Sketches, this work, the score of which Sir Thomas Beecham asked Delius in June for the following year on the eve of the First World War. It was actually written between the two pieces for orchestra on Hearing the First Cuckoo in Spring and Summer Night on the River, two of his very famous works. Here's the March of Spring from that North Country Sketches, Frederick Delius. It's Richard Hickox and the Bournemouth Symphony Orchestra.

0: Flute Concerto No. 2, La Notte, The Night. Antonio Vivaldi composed that. Zagreb soloists featured a Julius Baker flute. New classical tracks, Julie Amacher. This week it's Hourglass, Simon Dinnerstein's latest, Music and Conversations, and other features, playlists. 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

0: Comedy Overture from Piero of the Minute. Granville Bantock wrote that. Norman Del Mar and the Bournemouth Sinfonietta. Grab the kids. We've got some kind of instructional stuff from Benjamin Britten coming up. It's entertaining, trust me.
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1: Young Person's Guide to the Orchestra is one of the best-known pieces by Benjamin Britten, often associated with two other works in classical history, Saint-Saëns, The Carnival of the Animals, and Sergei Prokofiev's fine Peter and the Wolf. It's commonly played as the intro, or was anyway, for the British band Yes, starting in the 2000s. So if you ever saw them in those days, that's what it was, if you were wondering. It was originally commissioned for the British educational documentary called Instruments of the Orchestras, released in 1946, directed by Muir Mathieson and featuring the London Symphony Orchestra, conducted by Malcolm Sargent. Young Person's Guide to the Orchestra, all of it from Benjamin Britten, Michael Stern, and the Kansas City Symphony.

0: Line from the original operetta, at night the cats are gray, at night meow they tenderly say. That's kind of pedestrian, huh? But cute. That's from the Lagoon Waltz, Johann Strauss Jr. and the Linos Ensemble. I'm Kevin O'Connor. Check us out online at yourclassical.org. Have a great day.
1: 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Our signal can also be heard over the following translator stations, K205AH OMAC and K262CR Coeur d'Alene.

Good morning. The time here in the Inland Northwest is 8 o'clock. You're tuned to the stations of SPR Classical. I'm Jim Tevenin. Welcome to Music for this Tuesday morning in the month of July. Hope that your day is starting off well and hope that music can be a part of everything you do over the next 3 hours. 11 o'clock will bring us the Piano Bench. Oh, and before I forget, I need to mention that we will have a special we'll have two special guests in the studio with us at 10 o'clock, and as well, another on the line. The one on the line being the great trumpeter Chris Bode, who is going to be here in Spokane this weekend in a benefit performance. And we'll be talking to him about music and the performance and all that sort of good stuff at 10 o'clock. 11 o'clock brings us a bit of a miscellany on the piano bench as well. So that's the morning. What's the weather going to be like for it? Well, I'm glad that you asked. Hot. We could just move on from there, but maybe a few details will be in order. And it will be in the 90s uniformly throughout our listening area today. And a few passing clouds, and they may create a small threat for showers and dry thunderstorms over Idaho and just the extreme southeastern Washington. And that will continue through tomorrow morning. What we need to do, though, is to talk about red flag warnings, because today there is one in effect for the western part of the Columbia Basin, also for the Okanagan Valley and the Okanagan Highlands and the Waterville Plateau. And that, of course, means that there will be substantial winds, with steady winds 10 to 20 miles per hour, gusts as much as 20 to 25 miles per hour, and very dry, relative humidity only between 6 and about 15%. That whole mass of wonderfulness moves east tomorrow. And so we're talking about a red flag warning area, which includes the aforementioned areas, especially the Okanagan Valley and the Methow Valley as well for tomorrow, and moves on toward the border. Only the northernmost counties are exempt from this red flag warning in the state of Washington. Certainly Spokane area is part of that warning. And it's the same thing. A little bit higher relative humidity predicted, between 12 and 23%, but that's still very, very dry. So be very careful about that. The temperatures will begin to moderate. We are looking at 80s for the foreseeable future. Taking a look at the National Weather Service map for our area, the satellite imagery, looks as though there's some haze and smoke in the air, especially from the fires around Chelan. And that is drifting over across the state and into North Idaho about now. And we'll take a look at our air quality in a moment. Temperatures, 71 degrees here in Northside Spokane. Temperatures primarily in the upper 60, 68 in Post Falls, 66 at the Spokane International Airport, 62, though, up in Kettle Falls, just 61 degrees in Colville at this hour. And down in St. Mary's, Idaho, currently 54 degrees. Taking a real quick look at our air quality for right about now, we are looking at, an improvement, except in the immediate Spokane area over what we experienced yesterday, that the readings are all in the good range, the exception to that being in central Spokane, where the readings are right on the borderline going into the moderate air quality. So not too bad, but not as good as we have been experiencing for quite a while. All right. Well, there you have it. That's the summary. Let's get into music here. And it's one of those really hot days, yes, and we're going to open the door to our extreme northern neighbors and get a little Finnish air in to try to cool things off. This is the Karelia Overture of Jean Sibelius, played by the Tampere Philharmonic Orchestra, led by Tomas Olila.

The Karelia Overture, music of Jean Sibelius, played by the Tampere Philharmonic Orchestra. Tampere, a city in Finland, just FYI. The conductor, Thomas Olila, from a nice Ondine recording, Land of a Thousand Lakes. Yes, kind of sounds quite refreshing now, doesn't it? Lakes around here might be, they're warming up, I'm sure. The time is 11 minutes after 8 o'clock here in the Inland Northwest. I'm Jim Tevenin, and this is music for your Tuesday morning on SPR Classical. Okay, let's get in the Wayback Machine and listen to a little bit of the music by one... let's get in the... not that far into the Wayback Machine. That's next. Right now, we're going to go back in time a little ways and some music of Béla Bartók. You get out of the air-conditioned space that we were just in for a bit and do a bit of dancing. It might be also, in its own way, refreshing. Here is a set of the Romanian folk dances of Béla Bartók, played for us here by Nadia Salerno-Sonnenberg and her New Century Chamber Orchestra.

All right, fine energy in that performance by the New Sensory Chamber Orchestra of the music of Béla Bartók, his Romanian folk dances. Nadia Salerno-Sonnenberg is the leader and the, it's a conductorless ensemble essentially, but she is definitely leader of the New Century. But you heard here on Music for a Tuesday Morning on SPR Classical. Let's move ahead here and pair things back to a much smaller ensemble. We're going to concentrate on flute right about now, and also on a nearly, I shouldn't say forgotten, but certainly of all of the Bach composer kiddos, he is the one who gets the least attention. And he would be Johann Christoph Friedrich Bach. First of all, the problem is how to call him, because you have Johann Sebastian, of course. You have Johann Christian, who is the youngest of the composer Bach children. We'll call him Friedrich. How's that? That way we have a definite handle for him, which is probably what happened at home. You can imagine the Bach household. How were these kids called? I'll let you meditate on that while we listen to this music by Johann Christoph Friedrich Bach. He wrote this little sonata for flute and a forte piano in A major, and he was, of course, young enough to be partaking fully of that transition in keyboard instruments that was definitely underway. Johann Christoph Friedrich, born in 1732 and living until 1795. All right, let's listen to this little sonata, and I'll identify the players on the other side.

Music of Johann Christoph Friedrich Bach, played by Rebecca Troxler, the flutist, and the forte pianist was David Schulenberg, here on SPR Classical, and music for this Tuesday morning, early in the month of July. Very warm morning out there. It is getting to be, and it will continue getting warmer until the temperatures will top out in the 90s somewhere for just about everybody in the inland northwest. And that will begin to back off tomorrow, but still fire danger both days. Red flag warnings closer to the Cascades today, and including all of eastern Washington except for the northeast corner in as we get into tomorrow, Wednesday. All right, let's get back into music here. And some music of Maurice Ravel, just to completely change things up. This is a celebration of places where it gets warm, as opposed to our celebration of the cooler latitudes, although that certainly is beginning to change now, isn't it? But at any rate, let's listen to the Rhapsody Espanol, the music of Maurice Ravel, a celebration of Spain and the Spanish.

very excited reading of the last movement, the Feria of the Rhapsody Espagnole, the music of Maurice Ravel, played by the London Symphony Orchestra in a classic recording conducted by Pierre Monteux, who really sought out the fire in that piece and I think successfully brought it to life. Hope you enjoyed that. Here on Music for a Tuesday Morning on the stations of SPR Classical. All right, to take us to the top of the hour, something entirely different after that. We've been all kinds of places. We've been up to Finland and to Spain most recently, and don't forget the Música Béla Bar talk that we heard. I'm going to close with something, again, entirely of a different sort. And this is from a wonderful album that's called Gentle Words that came out a number of years ago from the folks of the Tudor Choir, who were resident in Seattle at that point. And they're conducted by Doug Fullington. And the album is called, as I said, Gentle Words. They're all songs of the Shaker sect. If you don't know about the Shaker sect, it's an interesting chapter in American history. The Shakers were called the United Society of Believers at the outset. They originated in England in around 1747. And the leader, one Anna Lee, took charge of this particular group who were dedicated to living simply, living communally, but living separated by sex. Which does not exactly bode well for the future of the organization. Be that as it may, they escaped persecution in England, came to this country, and they had as many as 6,000 followers at their peak in the early days of the 19th century. They left us a body of music, though, which is charming and appropriately simple. But there's something that is so un-21st century about it that it is a truly refreshing place to visit, I think. So let's do it. Here's a set of four songs from the Shaker sect. Again, this is the Tudor Choir.

0: And with that last song, an example of what their founder thought was a gift to proclaim in a kind of what would be called today in tongues. That was Lord Make Me Pure, one of the Shaker songs that we heard from that interesting, that really fascinating group in American history who came over here to escape persecution. And the arranger of those, Kevin Siegfried, also wrote the liner notes for the album of the Tudor Choir. And it's good to remind ourselves of who these folks were. They never made a big splash. They were 6,000 at their peak, as I said. But now I'm quoting, it's guided by the principles of celibacy and devotion to the gospel. These societies were characterized by pacifism, gender, racial equality, and an astounding industriousness and invention. Yes, indeed. Tudor Choir, based in Seattle, founded in 1993 by Doug Fullington, still going strong, giving less frequent performances than back in the day, but still very much a force. Good to hear from them. Here on SPR Classical, KSFC Spokane, FM 91.9, KXJO St. Mary's 92.1, and KPBY Colville at 88.9. 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I bet it can. 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It is 2 minutes past 9 o'clock in the Inland Northwest. I'm Jim Tevenin. Welcome to our second hour together with music and a little bit of poetry, too, as we welcome back our poet curator for the week, Aruna Bhutta. And we will see what she has in store for us right now.
1: Good morning. Welcome to the poetry moment. I'm Aruna Bhutta, reading A Question by Rabindranath Tagore. O Lord, age after age, thou hast sent thy messengers to this pitiless world. They proclaim, remove all ill will from your hearts. Forgive and love. They are our masters, and in reverence we cherish their memories. Yet, on this evil day, I have turned them away with an empty salutation. I have seen malice cunningly killing the helpless. An insolent might smother the voice of justice, weeping in solitude. I have seen tender youth cry out in frenzied agony, dashing its head against the cold stone. Today, my voice is choked and mute is my flute. My world has disappeared in an evil dream. Therefore, with tears I ask thee, those who have poisoned thine air and extinguished thy light, hast thou forgiven them? Hast thou loved them? That was A Question by Rabindranath Tagore, published by Minerva Press, New York. Thank you. I am Aruna Bhutta.
0: And Aruna will be back with us for the rest of this week, of course, on The Poetry Moment, that unique feature of SPR Classical, also available online at SpokanePublicRadio.org. From the homepage, find the Poetry Moment link. All right, hour two begins, musically speaking, now with an oft-rearranged piece originally for clarinet and piano, in this case for French horn and piano, music of Robert Schumann, his three fantasy pieces, Fantasiestück, played for us here by the hornist Jennifer Montone. And she's joined, I should say, on the album by the pianist Anna Polonsky. Let's listen.

Music of Robert Schumann, his Fantasiestück, here played by French horn and piano by Jennifer Montone and Anna Polonsky. The original, of course, being for clarinet. So how did you have that register with you, if you're familiar with the clarinet version? And it's been arranged for other instruments as well, of course. Something about the melodies just begs that. You are listening to SPR Classical and music for this Tuesday morning. Stopping just for a second here to recap what's going to be happening. At 10 o'clock, we'll have an interview via the phone with Chris Bode, who will be here in Spokane on the weekend to play at the Fox. And he's giving a concert that is a benefit for the Sandpoint Conservatory, whose members we have welcomed here many times, and we'll have a couple of representatives of theirs. And so a good time will be had by all at 10 o'clock in that From the Studio session. Then at 11 o'clock, a bit of this and a bit of that, I think, on the Piano Bench program. So good listening for this morning. Do stay tuned. All right, we're going to launch a voyage of discovery here with a composer who chances are you have not heard of unless you've really been paying attention. And if you have, then congratulations. A Dutch composer by the name of Antonius Fodor, F-O-D-O-R. He lived from 1768 to 1846. So born, very approximately as the same time as Wolfgang Mozart, but living way past what Mozart did, all the way almost to the halfway point in the 19th century. The piece that we're going to hear, though, is very much looking back over its shoulders stylistically at the classical and not so much ahead at the Romantic era. Part of that may be Dutch music making and composition was a little bit insular because of the effects of takeover by Louis Bonaparte, who they called the Surly Corsican. Take that. So this is not music that is, like I said, forward-looking. It's rather very classical in shape and form. This is the Third Symphony by Carlos Antonius Fodor. And it's being played for us here by the Netherlands Radio Chamber Orchestra, led by Anthony Halstead.

Music of Dutch composer Carolus Antonius Fodor, who again lived from 1768 to 1846, his heart and soul very firmly in the Romantic era. That was his second symphony, his Opus 13, played by the Netherlands Radio Chamber Orchestra, led by Anthony Halsted. If Anthony Halsted's name is familiar to you, then you've been paying attention, because he is a frequent horn soloist with Roy Goodman and his organization in England. A fine, fine horn player. All right, and this was a release from Radio Netherlands. We played here with enthusiasm on music for a Tuesday morning in July here on SPR Classical. To take us up to 10 o'clock and time for our chat with Chris Bodie. We'll get it right. I'm terribly sorry. Chris Bodie and folks from the Sandpoint Conservatory about a concert coming up this weekend. To take us to there, we're going to turn to the music of Leos Janáček and a youthful piece that he wrote when he was in his later years, called Mladý, or Youth, for Wind Sextet, played by members of the Los Angeles Chamber Orchestra, led by Gerard Schwartz.

0: Written when the composer was in his seventh decade, that sounds quite youthful and carries that title, Youth, Mladi, by Leos Janacek, played by members of the Los Angeles Chamber Orchestra, led by Gerard Schwartz, and heard here on the stations of SPR Classical, KSFC Spokane, FM 91.9, KXJO St. Mary's at 92.1, and KPBY Colville at 88.9. And you can also hear us via streaming audio at our website, which is SpokanePublicRadio.org. Once there, just to click on that link to SPR Classical, and you will be really and completely with us here. So the time here in the Inland Northwest is 2 minutes past 10 o'clock. I'm Jim Tevenin. We are previewing a very special event that is going to be happening on this coming Saturday evening at the Fox Theater in downtown Spokane. Starts at 8 o'clock, and it's called An Evening with Chris Botti. Chris Botti, a trumpeter who I think pretty much needs no introduction. And I believe that we have got Chris on the line with us here. So good morning, Chris.
1: And a very good morning to you. How are you?
0: I'm doing quite well. I should say also great. In the studio with us are two folks deeply connected with the Music Conservatory in Sandpoint, who is going to be the beneficiary of this concert. It is a benefit for the conservatory, and we have the artistic director, Karin Wiedemeyer, who is in the studio with us. Good morning, Karin.
2: Good morning.
0: And also a board member from the conservatory, Frank Geisler. Good morning, Frank.
3: Good morning, Jim.
0: Well, Chris, I'd like to dig right in here. And my main focus, what I'm really interested in is your development as a musician from the earliest days, because it's a fascinating story that we could spend a lot of time with, but I'd like to explore that with you if we could. What was your start with music? I know that you come from a musical household. Your mother was a pianist and piano teacher. And I guess maybe include in my first question, how come you didn't take up a career as a pianist?
1: Well, I started early on the piano, like most people. And I don't know, I rebelled probably against that, having played for maybe 2 or 3 years. And then I wanted to do something else with a musical instrument. And like a lot of kids, whether it's seeing Michael Jordan on TV or Tiger Woods or whatever for the first time, I turned on my television and saw Doc Severinsen on the Tonight Show Band. And that sort of, you know, the mobility that you get from being able to play the trumpet, you're standing, it's a soloistic instrument, you're not, you know, you're not in front of a cello or in front of a piano or behind the drums. And so I just gravitated towards that. And my mom being obviously was a great classical pianist and teacher, then kind of took the reins and got me to study with really, really great teachers along the way. And I think that's one thing a lot of young people don't realize, that you know, it's just not you and your instrument or you and your instrument's schooling at fourth grade. You can venture out and go, you know, take lessons at some point with the principal trumpet player in the Oregon Symphony or the local symphony here, or, you know, if you just scour around a little bit, you'd be surprised how open great teachers are to teaching young people.
0: And you note at one point you made a real commitment to the instrument when you were 12 years old through hearing Miles Davis play.
1: Yeah, that was the time, you know, I started the trumpet at 8 or 9, and then I knew about Doc Severinsen, and I knew about Maynard Ferguson, and both of those gentlemen played the trumpet with incredible projection and joy and very dazzling sort of sound. And then I heard Miles kind of like brooding, more intimate, although he could put the air into it at certain times,

0: Paul McCartney until the moment they say, no, I'm really moving to New York. And then they're, you know, more apt to say, wait, we want you to be a doctor or a lawyer. And so, you know, you have to be kind of headstrong for two reasons, to benefit yourself and also to talk your parents into the notion that you were going to do this.
1: Right, right. You had, it's fairly common these days for high school students to do what are called running start programs. And you were really an innovator and a pioneer in this, weren't you? Because you basically were in college when you were still in high school. How did that work?
0: Well, I grew up in Corvallis, Oregon, which was about 80 miles south of Portland. Mm-hmm. And so I had been, you know, since the age of 15, I'd been playing with this fabulous drummer up there who'd play every night in Portland named Ron Steen. And I thought to myself, there's a great jazz program at a community college up there called Mount Hood Community College. And I thought maybe I could talk my teachers into, specifically my teachers in Corvallis, into letting me go to Mount Hood Community College and take basically their courses and apply them to my high school credit. So in a nutshell, I went up there and played in that big band, studied with those great teachers up there, but also enabling me to go to the clubs every night until 2-3 o'clock in the morning. That's where you kind of really learn about jazz. I mean, you know, hanging out with the other musicians. And, you know, obviously I was only 16, 17, 18, 17 at that time. And so it was a really great thing. And this drummer, Ron, took me under his wing and had me in this band and playing all those gigs every night. And so I was working, gigging every night and seeing the real jazz life, which I think a lot of young musicians don't get that opportunity.
1: Now, as you were growing up, as you were spending such a large amount of time in the world of jazz and learning about that, were there other styles and types of music that you were learning about as well, either as a solo player or in an ensemble?
0: Yeah, sure. I would play in orchestras. To play the trumpet, you have to learn such a groundwork of fundamentals, and those fundamentals are based in more in classical music, I would say. But the rigidity of classical competitions or recitals or sitting in the orchestra is something, again, that I felt maybe sitting behind an orchestra, I wanted to be in front. I wanted to like be able to have freedom to do what I wanted to do, and jazz is a perfect kind of venue for that, because, well, you're in front of the band, you're a band leader, instead of being in the back of the orchestra waiting for the conductor to cue you. And so I kind of quickly exited that world. And by the time I really left high school, then I was full-fledged jazz musician all the way.
1: How about that? We're talking with Chris Bode, who will be in Spokane on Saturday night, this Saturday, July 11th, at 8 o'clock at the Fox Theater. And he is going to be playing, and it will be specifically as a benefit for the Sandpoint Conservatory of Music. And as mentioned earlier, we have two guests from the conservatory, Frank Eisler, member of the board, and we have also our artistic director, Karin Wiedemeyer of the conservatory. And this is, and I'll get back to Chris here, the concert is, as far as the conservatory is concerned, is really all about getting young musicians interested, getting young musicians turned on to whether it's jazz or some other style of music. Again, you had lots of influences on your early life, Chris, that brought you to that. Are there any others that you care to mention who, let's say, in terms of your personal style, your also the sound of your instrument, were there any teachers or situations that were key to developing that?
0: Boy.

0: every stepping stone along the way has been so important. And I get asked all the time, a young person will say, well, how do I, you know, become successful like you become successful? And I was an individual that when I first moved to New York, if I paid the rent on time on a particular beginning of the month, I thought I'd won the Oscar, you know. So I would do every horrible gig, playing in the subway or playing on the street. You know, you develop these kind of wins over your life. When I was able to break into the studio scene, how did I do in that session that actually paid real money through a real union, musicians union, and then subsequently going out on the road and obtaining, somehow getting a real gig in a band. So at 8 years or 9 years playing straight with Paul Simon, and that was standing next to Mike Brecker, who's probably arguably, outside of John Coltrane, one of the greatest saxophone players of all time. The band was flanked with a bunch of very celebrity heavyweight musicians, Steve Gadd on the drums, etc. And we played huge places. A concert in Central Park was 800,000 people. And, you know, and I was 27 years old. And that sort of solidified me amongst other musicians as, oh, this guy's on the up and come. Coming status of the world of trumpet, and it led to me inevitably getting a record deal. But then these are all become start overs. You know, you start again. It's not just playing on the street to pay the rent. Now it's, can I make a record and have people actually enjoy what I play in front of them in a concert? And I think the major turning point is I'd already released a few records, and then the opportunity to join Sting in his band and to have his friendship and approval throughout my career still to this day. He opened so many doors for me, being not only in his band, but then his opening act. I remember vividly we were opening. We did 10 shows at the Beacon Theater in New York, and one of the audience members goes, I think my friend Oprah Winfrey would really like this trumpet player, you know. And so the next week we were on Oprah, and, you know, these things all kind of fall into place. A lot of it's timing and good luck and stars aligning or people believing in you. And it's a journey, you know. You go through all these little things, and then, you know, can you sell a ticket in Milwaukee or Spokane? Rather than just the major jazz festivals throughout the world. And I put so much work and effort and time into keeping my band on the road and crafting what the show is to this day.
1: Yeah, well, you, certainly the stars have aligned for you, and congratulations for that. But that's largely through the effort that you put in, because you mentioned playing as in studio orchestras. One cannot be any kind of slouch and do that. You'd have to be able to play it right the first time, and there you go. So good for you. There's one last avenue I'd like to pursue with you, because I know you have another commitment in a few minutes, and that is your particular sound. Is there an identifiable, to you, an identifiable Chris Botti sound on the trumpet? And is that a matter of the instruments that you play? Is it a matter of your own creativity? What is the situation there?
0: I think it's for my good fortune. I think it's been kind of a real opportunity to showcase the trumpet in a melancholy way, and to not be afraid of playing or making music that sounds beautiful. Now, to a lot of jazz musicians, that's paramountly against what they want. They want to have music that sounds academic, heady, very kind of takes a lot of effort to listen to it. I want the music to be, for instance, like I look out in the audience if I'm playing a particular song or something like that, and someone's in tears, then that's my greatest sense of joy. Like I moved an adult, you know, that has a lot of things on their schedule or they're busy with stuff and they're crying, you know, because the music's pretty or beautiful or touching in that way. So thankfully my trumpet in certain circumstances, has been able to deliver that sort of emotion, which I think in a crowded room is one of the most difficult emotions to get out of an audience member. And then obviously my show is a show, so we rock all around between classical music to jazz, popular music, and there's movement in it that allows the audience to be taken on a ride.
1: And who will you be playing with at the Fox?
0: We have my world-class band and three very, very special guests, an opera singer, a great popular pop singer, John Splitoff, and Cy Smith will be singing and as well. She's an incredible singer. And so the show moves around in so many different styles and pace. Now, I think when you make a record, you have to make a record that sounds all beautiful all the time so people can listen to it in their own intimate space. But I think when you see a concert, you need to be, you know, you need to have your musical muscles flexed when they need to be flexed, and you need to have fun when you need to have fun, and bring the audience along for this ride.
1: Well said. Well said, sir. Chris Bode, thanks for your time today, and thanks for the insights you gave us into the development of a young musician as you were into the icon in the jazz world that you are.
0: Thank you very much. And a very good morning to Frank. I know he's listening, and hello to him. And he's been a dear friend for so many years, and I'm very grateful to be able to have this opportunity on Saturday to play in Spokane.
1: Very good. Well, we look forward to your arrival.
2: Thank you, Chris.
1: All right. Thanks,
0: okay,
1: Chris.
0: Okay, take care.
1: Bye-bye.
0: All right, guys.
1: All right. That was indeed Chris Bode. And we have now Frank Geisler, who was just in conversation with Chris. And Frank, I'm going to ask you a quick question here, because this is a benefit for the conservatory, but it's more than that, too. It's a real attempt to bring in young listeners and get young musicians involved. And you have a special offer that's a part of that. Tell us a little bit about that.
2: Well, music education is, of course, paramount, and a lot of people, you know, sometimes in this day and age tend to forget about the importance of arts and the importance of music in the development of young minds. So it's the mission of the conservatory. It's my personal experience as well. So for this concert, we are extending a buy one, get one free to all music students that are, you know, in the region. They can just go online to the Fox Theater and enter the promo code BOGOJAZZ. And they can invite their parents or their friends and buy one, get one free. So we hope to see a lot of young students coming and realizing that the importance of music education live in the Fox Theater.
1: Right, and specifically, Karin, the importance of the Sandpoint Conservatory to the cultural life of Sandpoint. And you have lots of great things coming up, and we'll be able to get together a little bit later in the summer and talk about those. But you were mentioning that, indeed, the baseline of the conservatory is a broad one, and there's room for jazz in there too, isn't there?
3: Indeed, there is, and we do have a vibrant contemporary music department that comes alongside what Elsa School is doing, and we really do want to be inclusive and attract the attention of as many students and creatives, as I lovingly call them, to have access to excellent training and excellent staff so they can express their artistic hero or develop their artistic hero in any style they choose to. So, yes.
1: Very good. And when you come back before too long this summer, we'll be talking about an upcoming production. Don't want to let all cats out of the bag at this point, but suffice it to say, you're tackling Carmina Burana, one of the major choral works of the 20th century.
3: Mm-hmm. Yes, we have taken that on, and it's under the care of Jan Palant and North Idaho Philharmonia. So that is going to, the performances are at the Panada right now on August 18th and 19th. So we're getting ready for that. Mm-hmm. The choral conductor is Emily Sanos from Coeur d'Alene. It's a collaborative production. We always look for collaboration in one way or another.
1: All right.
3: And bring as many singers and musicians to onto the stage
1: Very
3: as we
1: good.
3: Can.
1: Well, Frank and Karin, thank you so much for making the trek down from Sandpoint today. And our thanks as well again to Chris Bodie for being such a gracious guest and sharing so much of his background with us. Again, the concert is at 8 o'clock this Saturday evening at the Fox Theater and simply called An Evening with Chris Bodie. Now, let's do this. Let's go out with a little bit of Chris Bodie's playing, you know, where he described that style at the end. I think that this is a good example of that. From the Great American Songbook, When I Fall in Love.

Chris Bode and Friends, When I Fall in Love. And if you go to sandpointconservatory.org, this is specifically for Sandpoint listeners in regard to Chris Bode's appearance here in Spokane. They have put together a bus package. So if you're in Sandpoint and interested in seeing and hearing the concert, then you can sign up for that and not have to worry about parking in downtown Spokane, that living legend that it is. So again, sandpointconservatory.org. All right, let's proceed musically speaking here on SPR Classical. Let's go to Switzerland for a composer who writes about Irish tunes, Frank Martin. This is his trio on popular Irish melodies, played for us here by the Neve Piano Trio.

Well, I hope that you had as much fun as I did listening to that. The album on Chandos is called Rooted, and it came out a couple of years ago from the Neve Trio, who are Anna Williams violin, Mikhail Veselov cello, and Ari Nakamura piano. I don't think I've ever played this one on air, so again, hope it was a discovery for you as well. Music of Swiss composer Frank Martin, who lived from 1890 to 1974. This was his trio on popular Irish melodies. All right. Well, one turn for Ireland via the American trio. And how about closing out with some, or getting close to the top of the hour at least, with some choral music by Francis Poulenc. We had some quintessentially American choral music earlier. And this is a world away from that, just showing the depth and variety of the choral universe. This is a set of seven songs by Francis Poulenc from an album of his secular choral music recorded by the North German Figaro Corps, who are a mixed ensemble. Typically, they specialize in contrapuntal music of a long-ago era, but in this case, music of the 20th century, specifically written in 1936 to the poetry of Paul Éluard and Guillaume Apollinaire. Music of Francis Poulenc.

0: Music of Francis Poulenc, his seven songs from 1936, to the poetry of Paul Eloi and Guillaume Apollinaire, as sung for us here by a very fine choir, the North German Figaro Chor. They are a chamber choir. The name refers to the fact that they are a chamber-sized ensemble, and also that they have specialized, started off as specialists in the world of polyphony, the world of Renaissance music. And they were founded in the 1980s, I believe it was, by Jürg Staube, who conducted that performance. Music of Francis Poulenc to close this part of our music together here on the stations of SPR Classical. I'm Jim Tevenin, hoping that your morning is going well and that we've been able to help things out a little bit with our music, and we can continue to do that as well as we get into our regular programming for the rest of the morning, which does include, of course, performance today at 1 o'clock and coming up very shortly, the Piano Bench program. This is SPR Classical, KSFC Spokane, KXJO St. Mary's, and KPBY Colville. 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And I was telling you about performance today. Well, here's a sample.
1: Spanish violinist Maria Dueñas was 17 when a viral video launched her into the spotlight, and this music was the rocket ship. Dueñas plays Eduard Lalo's Symphonie Espagnole on the next performance today from 8 p.m.
0: Between 1 and 3 this afternoon here on SPR Classical. And the time in the Inland Northwest is 11 o'clock. Good morning, and welcome to the Piano Bench here on SPR Classical. I'm Jim Tevenin, and each Tuesday and Sunday we gather to listen to music of the piano to celebrate not only its music, but also its performers and composers. And we're going to do a bit of a grab bag today, a bit of, how shall we say, is a buffet. And we will select some delectable items for you, beginning with the work of 20th century French composer Germaine Taillefer, the one female member of that famous and notorious bunch in Paris, Les Six. And this is a set of pieces that she called Fleur de France. It's a children's suite of eight pieces, played for us here by Quinn Nguyen.

I hope you're smiling. That was a suite of eight children's pieces, Fleurs de France, the flowers of France, each a different flower from a different region of the country being celebrated. And that piano music of Germaine Taillefer, played by Quinn Nguyen on her album called The Flower of France. All right, we are in the piano bench here on the stations of SPR Classical, and moving on to music of Franz Liszt. This is, just to give you an idea of perspective here, an excess recording from our collection, which is volume 27 of the piano works of Franz Liszt. There are just that many pieces. And significant, of course, among his output is his very loving treatments of arias and other music from operas of his time, going even onto the music of Giuseppe Verdi and Richard Wagner. But we're dialing it back a little bit here to a slightly earlier era, the Bel Canto era, and the fact that he just loved the music of Gaetano Donizetti, including from the opera La Favorita. This is the tenor aria Spirito Gentile. So the treatment by Franz Liszt. And it's played by William Wolfram.

a setting with just the right amount of bravura performance to it. And also a very frank admiration, I think, shown by Franz Liszt of that aria from La Favorita, Spirito Gentil. The arrangement by Liszt, played by William Wolfram, here on the Piano Bench on SPR Classical. All right, let's spice things up here. Add some paprika and maybe a generous helping of paprika, thanks to Johannes Brahms and his Hungarian Dances. This is the piano four-hand duo, Francis Very and Michael Germanis. They met at Juilliard and stuff clicked, and on their way they went to do, among other things, recording this album that includes the waltzes and the Hungarian Dances of Johannes Brahms. We will take a listen to book two of the Hungarian Dances. Again, this is the Very and Germanis duo.

Veri and Germanis duo played the second book of Hungarian Dances by Johannes Brahms here on the Piano Bench on SPR Classical. So good to have you with us today. I hope that your day is splendid and good things are happening in and with it, and that music will continue to be a part of your listening as we move through this day. And we move now to music of more recent times than Johannes Brahms, 20th century composer Dmitri Shostakovich. This takes us way back to the beginnings of his career, his Piano Sonata No. 1, his Opus 12. We get used to Shostakovich oftentimes having a fairly weighty movements of pieces, especially in terms of their lengths. On the other hand, this Piano Sonata No. 1, which is in six, count them, six movements, weighs in at all of 12 minutes and 36 seconds. Let's listen. Yuliana Avdiva is the pianist.

Fire extinguishers were on hand just in case in that performance by Yuliana Avdiva of the music of Dmitri Shostakovich, his first piano sonata written in 1926. Still in the shadow of the revolution, Avdiva calls this part of her recorded recital Destroy to Make Way for the New, taking apart the old system of harmony, the old way of understanding music, and creating something new. So we just witnessed the demolition in Shostakovich's mind, after which he would go on to create his own music on his own terms, for the most part. Interesting music there of Shostakovich, here on the piano bench on SPR Classical. All right, we're going to take a far more conventional turn here and go back to the time of Ludwig van Beethoven. His Opus 10 piano sonatas came out in 1798, about the time that he was working on string trios and on the eve of his beginning his first set of string quartets. And this was announced by the publisher in this way, I quote, "Within 6 weeks, three very beautiful piano sonatas by Herr Ludwig van Beethoven will appear under my imprint." And they came out as three sonatas for harpsichord or forte piano. The transition was not complete to the piano, so those who still had harpsichords were reassured that they could play these pieces on harpsichord. Let's see. This is on piano. This is a performance by Richard Good. His sonata number 6 in F major, opus 10 number 2, if you're keeping score.

0: Richard Good played the music of Ludwig van Beethoven to close this edition of The Piano Bench here on the stations of SPR Classical. KSFC Spokane, FM 91.9, KXJO St. Mary's 92.1, and KPBY Colville at 88.9. 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I'm Jim Tevenin. Thanks for listening, and do join us again next time for another edition of The Piano Bench here on SPR Classical.
1: Morton Gould was a piano prodigy by the time he was five. By the time he was eight, he was a scholarship student at the Institute of Musical Arts in New York City. But as a teen, Gould's family faced financial difficulties, and he had to leave school to earn a living as a pianist for vaudeville acts. Eventually, he landed the job of staff pianist for the opening of Radio City Music Hall. The year was 1931. He was 18. Playing for shows at the nation's premier palace for pop entertainment while at the same time studying serious music with the likes of conductor Fritz Reiner kept him straddling the two very different worlds of music. And some of Gould's music waits for you this hour. Hope you can stay close. This is a youthful work by the Spanish composer Eduard Toldra from 1914. He was, it was an apprentice composition when he was all of 19 years old.

0: Some cold, snowy music in early July, courtesy of Lars-Erik Larsen. That was the Siciliana from The Winter's Tale. And it was the Stockholm Sinfonietta led by Jan Olaf Vedin. Still ahead, we will hear some American music by Morten Gould. Up next, a work by Benjamin Godard. So stay close.
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1: Benjamin Godard was a prolific composer, and within the course of his short life, he wrote 3 symphonies, 4 concertos, 8 operas, 3 string quartets, 4 violin sonatas, and a whole range of further chamber works, piano solos, songs. He was regarded during his very short lifetime as one of the most promising young composers in France. Today, Godard is barely known to concert audiences. He died at age 45 from tuberculosis. This is his Concerto Romantique, and it's the Slovak State Philharmonic Orchestra with Chloe Hanslip, violinist.

0: Folk Suite by Morton Gould. David Amos led the London Symphony Orchestra. I'm Ward Jacobson.
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For more than 140 years, no one knew this sonata existed. When it was rediscovered in 1970, the music world was agog with excitement over the manuscript signed F. Mendelssohn. Everyone assumed it was written by Felix. But in 2010, a graduate student discovered it had actually been written by Fanny Mendelssohn. The pages of the manuscript happened to be a direct match for 30 missing numbered pages in a bound volume of Fanny's works. From APM, American Public Media, this is Performance Today. I'm Valerie Kaler. Pianist Isita Kane-Mason plays Fanny Mendelssohn's Easter Sonata ahead this hour. Right now, here's Isita Kane-Mason at the piano alongside her younger brother, Sheku Kane-Mason, playing cello. This is Requiebros by Gaspar Casadó.

Requiebros by Spanish cellist and composer Gaspar Casado. Requiebros more or less means sweet nothings or flirty comments, a little romantic flattery. Sheku Kane Mason was the cellist with older sister Isita Kane Mason at the piano. Isita is back later in the hour with music by F. Mendelssohn. But which F? From APM, American Public Media, this is Performance Today. I'm Valerie Kaler. So glad to have you along for today's musical adventures and discoveries. Ahead this hour, making the case for a second Lifetime Achievement Award, and Sister Mendelssohn finally gets some very belated credit. Right now, a visit to Finland. In early December, Finland is in deep winter. The days are incredibly short, with some of northernmost Finland not seeing a full sunrise at all. So the arrival of spring is eagerly anticipated and gratefully celebrated when it does arrive. In his tone poem, Jean Sibelius artfully evokes the slow, sleepy reawakening of nature, the return of sun and green and warmth after a long, dark winter. Nicholas Collin leads the Finnish Radio Symphony Orchestra in Spring Song by Jean Sibelius.

Nicholas Collin led the Finnish Radio Symphony Orchestra in Spring Song by Jean Sibelius. That performance from the Musiikkitalo in Helsinki, Finland.

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2: We're about to hear brand new music written by a composer who's nearly a century old. Samuel Adler was born in 1928 in Mannheim, Germany. The son of a composer and cantor, Adler was surrounded by music. He loved to play the violin. But as a Jewish child growing up in Nazi Germany, his daily activities were severely limited by the regime. He was mostly confined to his home. He and his family were finally able to flee to the Netherlands, and from there eventually landed in Massachusetts. He went to public school and was able to walk around freely in public for the first time in years. And his love of music developed into a deep passion for composition and then for teaching composition. He taught for decades, first at Eastman, then at Juilliard, just retired in 2017. And he's written more than 400 works so far. Samuel Adler was honored with the Aaron Copland Award for Lifetime Achievement in Music in 2003. Yep, 23 years ago. I'm thinking they need a supplemental second lifetime award, because while he's retired from teaching, he has not stopped composing. Here's a piece he wrote in 2025, just before his 97th birthday. This is the world premiere performance of Quartettsatz, the string quartet number 11 by Samuel Adler, played for us in concert by the Bergamot Quartet.

brand new music written by a nonagenarian. That was the Quartetsatz by Samuel Adler. He was just shy of 97 years old when he wrote that in 2025. He since celebrated his 98th birthday. We heard the world premiere of Adler's Quartetsatz played by the Bergamot Quartet. That concert at St. John's in the Village in New York City was part of the Village Trip Festival. Samuel Adler retired in 2017 after being a composition professor for more than 60 years. After Samuel Adler's family fled Nazi Germany in 1939, they eventually landed in Massachusetts, where he'd go on to study music at Harvard and Tanglewood. He served in the Army in the 1950s, during which he founded the 7th Army Symphony Orchestra. They played more than 800 concerts while stationed in Germany, and were a key element of U.S. cultural diplomacy in the post-war years. When Adler returned to the States, he was active in the Dallas music scene before accepting a composition professorship at the Eastman School of Music. He stayed there for nearly 3 decades, then spent 20-some years on the faculty at the Juilliard School. He retired in 2017. He may be retired from teaching, but Adler is not finished with composing. He has more than 400 works to his name so far. Operas, symphonies, quartets, liturgical works, and more. Composer Samuel Adler. In a moment, the importance of signing your full name. 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

0: We're about to hear music that was lost for 140 years and only recently attributed to the correct composer. It's called the Easter Sonata. When it was rediscovered in 1970, the signature on the manuscript led people to believe it was written by a very well-known man. It said F. Mendelssohn. Pianist Isita Kanemason told our friends at New Classical Tracks,
1: "When it was first rediscovered, it was thought to be by Felix Mendelssohn because that's what everyone just assumed. But then with time, they realized that it was Fanny Mendelssohn's work, and they found proof that she talks about writing her Easter Sonata in the spring when she was about 22 years old. And it's also very clear from the music how different the writing is to Felix Mendelssohn's writing."
0: So what stands out as the difference between Felix and Fanny's writing? Connie Mason says for her, it comes down to how they use texture. Felix's textures are lighter, lots of sparkly runs, while Fanny uses lots of chords and thicker textures. Isita Kanemason loves Fanny Mendelssohn's Easter Sonata because of those chordal textures and hymn-like qualities. Keep an ear out for those in the second and fourth movements. Here's Isita Kanemason with the Easter Sonata by Fanny Mendelssohn at the University of Georgia Performing Arts Center in Athens.

For almost a century and a half, no one knew that sonata even existed. When it was rediscovered in 1970, the music world was electrified by the manuscript signed F. Mendelssohn. Everyone assumed it was written by Felix. But in 2010, grad student Angela Mace suspected it had been written by Fanny Mendelssohn. The musical language was much more Fanny than Felix. Also, the manuscript ended up corresponding to a bunch of missing pages from a bound volume of Fanny's works. And Fanny Mendelssohn had written in her diary about composing an Easter sonata in 1828. Only took 182 years, but the sonata was finally identified and properly attributed to Fanny Mendelssohn. We heard pianist Isita Kane-Mason play that Easter sonata, a performance at Hugh Hodgson Concert Hall in the University of Georgia Performing Arts Center in Athens, Georgia.

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Composer Claude Debussy somewhat disdainfully described Edvard Grieg's music as bonbons, pink, wrapped in snow, which honestly sounds perfectly delightful to me. But in addition to that which is pink and fluffy, there's also great pain, profound sorrow, big love, and plenty of action. And in this music, trolls, kidnappings, gangs, weddings, art, self-doubt, dementia, and maybe even redemption? From APM, American Public Media, this is Performance Today. I'm Valerie Kaler. Coming up this hour, we'll hear the Minnesota Orchestra with incidental music written by Edvard Grieg for Henrik Ibsen's extremely weird play, Peer Gynt. The Signum Saxophone Quartet got together in Cologne in 2006. They are known for their experimental approaches to new music and their energetic takes on the classics. Here's a track from their debut album, their version of a movement from the Holberg Suite by Edvard Grieg.

Rigaudon from the Holberg Suite by Edvard Grieg. He wrote it for solo piano in 1884 and shortly thereafter made a setting for string orchestra, which is how we usually hear it. Martin Jense made that arrangement for saxophone quartet. We heard it played by the Signum Saxophone Quartet. We've got more music by Edvard Grieg, his Peer Gynt Suite, on the way. From APM American Public Media, this is Performance Today, taking you to concerts around the world. I'm Valerie Kaler. Composer Bright Sheng was born in Shanghai in 1955. The family owned a piano, passed down as part of his mother's dowry, and Bright's mom taught him how to play when he was 4 years old. But as he recalls, he was naughty, and he didn't want to practice at all. When the Cultural Revolution began in 1966, the Sheng family piano was taken away. Sheng remembers his father smiling bitterly and telling him, well, you don't have to play piano anymore. At first, this seemed like a relief. A year or so went by, and when he was 13, Sheng heard piano music over the radio again, and he realized he desperately missed the sound of the piano. He made himself a keyboard out of cardboard so that he could keep practicing. And he remembers telling himself that no matter what he ended up doing for his job when he grew up, he would never forget about music because he loved it so much. Sheng started playing the piano again at his school. And when he was sent to Tibet, he began performing music, studying folk music, and composing his own works. Sheng was able to go to school to study music after the Cultural Revolution ended. He moved to the U.S. in the 1980s, where he became a mentee and assistant to Leonard Bernstein. Bright Sheng's teenage self would be delighted. He never forgot about music, and it's his full-time job. His compositions have been celebrated for decades. Let's go now to a concert in Cleveland, Ohio. James Way at the piano, Kristen Lee playing violin, and Raman Ramakrishnan on cello. They're playing four movements for piano trio by Bright Sheng.

0: evocative music with a very straightforward title, Four Movements for Piano Trio by Bright Shang. Did you hear those odd sounds near the end of the first movement? Something like a very deep dulcimer? That's where pianist James Way reached inside the piano to pluck the strings. Such an effective moment. That performance was from a concert during Chamberfest Cleveland in Cleveland, Ohio. James Way played piano, Kristen Lee was the violinist, and Raman Ramakrishnan played cello. In a moment, flawed protagonists make for the best stories. 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
0: Last January, the Minnesota Orchestra launched a new festival concept, and earlier this year, they referred to their Nordic Soundscape series as the second annual. So, fingers crossed, it really will be a yearly event, because oofda, there's some outstanding music coming out of it. At the concert we're about to sample, the audience heard newly minted reimaginings of Grieg miniatures, ballet music from Denmark, a violin concerto from Sweden, and Edvard Grieg's masterful storytelling as demonstrated in Peer Gynt. In Henrik Ibsen's play, Peer Gynt is a young man who's got great potential as an artist, but he's constantly at war with his physical desires. Among his adventures, he meets a young woman and they fall in love. He helps a bride escape from her wedding, or kidnaps her, depending on your perspective. He considers joining the Trolls, a group of bikers, punkers, goths, vampire wannabes. He comforts his mother on her deathbed from Alzheimer's. He becomes a successful businessman and loses it all. He pretends to be a prophet, and he winds up in an asylum. Finally, he returns home to confront a creature called the Shadow, who's always been watching him, trying to teach him what it is to be human. Edvard Grieg wrote 23 separate pieces of incidental music for Ibsen's play, and later plucked 8 of them to create a pair of concert suites. Here is the Suite No. 1 from Peer Gynt by Edvard Grieg. Thomas Sondergaard leads the Minnesota Orchestra in concert in Minneapolis.

incidental music written by Edvard Grieg for Henrik Ibsen's play Peer Gynt. Peer Gynt, it should be stated, not your conventional leading man. He is fairly hard to like, and throughout his life he makes some breathtakingly bad choices. Showed up at the wedding of his ex-girlfriend, for example, and steals her away to spend a night in the mountains. He also drinks himself into a stupor and into a dream sequence, wherein he may or may not have impregnated a troll woman just by thinking about it. Grieg created a couple of concert suites from the play's incidental music. We just heard the Peer Gynt Suite No. 1. Thomas Sundergaard led the Minnesota Orchestra at Orchestra Hall in downtown Minneapolis.

In a moment, curious music from an incorrigible student. 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

Sometimes a structured learning environment just isn't a good fit. Case in point, Czech composer Bohuslav Martinů. Not a model student at the Prague Conservatory. He was actually expelled for quote-unquote incorrigible negligence, which is my new band name, by the way. But Martinů was intensely curious about every kind of music he could find. He studied, he wrote, he traveled, he wrote and traveled and studied some more. In 1939, the Nazis invaded Czechoslovakia, and Martinů moved to Paris as the Czech cultural attaché. And then the Nazis invaded Paris. He fled again, eventually made his way to the United States. He was teaching at Tanglewood when he wrote the music we're going to hear next, a set of duets for violin and viola, inspired by Mozart's duos for the same combination. Violinist Stella Chen and violist Matthew Lipman gave this concert at Clemson University in South Carolina. Three madrigals for violin and viola by Bohuslav Martinů.

Czech composer Bohuslav Martinů first encountered English madrigals in the 1920s. He was absolutely smitten. There was something about the interwoven lines and the rhythmic freedom that resonated with him, and he combined that spirit with Bohemian folk music to create something entirely new. Three madrigals for violin and viola by Bohuslav Martinů. Stella Chen and Matthew Lipman gave that performance at the Brooks Center for the Performing Arts at Clemson University in South Carolina, part of the Robert and Lillian Yutzi Chamber Music Series. 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

0: This is the Composer's Datebook for July 7th. I'm John Burge. Unless you're just mad about 18th century history, it's unlikely you know off the top of your head who the winners and losers were in the War of the Spanish Succession. Suffice it to say, on today's date in 1713, to celebrate the successful resolution of that conflict, a festive choral Te Deum was performed at St. Paul's Cathedral in London. It was written by a very ambitious 28-year-old German composer named George Frederick Handel. We're not sure if Handel wrote his Utrecht Te Deum in response to an invitation from the British royal family, or wrote it on spec to win their favor. In any case, when performed by the royal musicians and the choir of the Chapel Royal on July 7th, 1713, it made a tremendous impression. Handel's first royal employer was King George I. 3 years after Handel's death, King George III sat on the throne. Now, King George III may have suffered from madness and lost the American colonies, but he did know a good composer when he heard one. He idolized Handel and saw to it that the composer was buried in Westminster Abbey. Composer's Datebook is produced by APM, American Public Media, in conjunction with the American Composers Forum, reminding you that all music was once new.
1: Welcome to Afternoon Classical. I am Eric Concius, subbing for Henry McNulty. We start this hour with the Piano Quintet No. 2 by Ernest Bloch. Swiss-born composer, he was one of the giants of the 20th century. His Piano Quintet No. 2 was premiered in 1959. Howard Taubman of the New York Times remarked at the premiere how it was, quote, serene and inward-looking, unquote, albeit its power and drama. This is performed by the Portland String Quartet with Paul Posnack on piano.

Piano Quintet No. 2 by Ernest Bloch. Brazilian composer, conductor, cellist, pianist, and guitarist Heitor Villa-Lobos has been described as, quote, the single most significant creative figure in 20th century Brazilian art music. He's probably the best-known South American composer of all time. Here we will enjoy his guitar work, Suite Populaire Brésilienne, performed by Liz Hogg.

Liz Hogg on guitar, playing Suite Populaire Brésilienne by Hector Villa-Lobos. Mozart was especially proud of this quintet for piano and winds in E-flat, Kürschel 452, even writing to his father that he considered it one of the finest things he had ever composed. As you listen, notice that this isn't a work where the piano dominates. Instead, the five instruments engage in an ongoing musical conversation, each with its own personality and each given a chance to shine. The opening movement moves from a noble introduction into lively dialogue. The slow movement offers one of Mozart's most tender and expressive melodies, and the spirited finale brings everyone together in a joyful display of virtuosity. We will be listening to Colin Horsley on piano and the Dennis Brain Wind Ensemble performing the quintet.

Mozart's Quintet in E-flat for Piano and Wind. 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Tacoma-based duo Steve and Christy Nebel will return for their fourth year playing contemporary folk music at Sutton Park. They feature story-based songs with guitars and vocal harmonies. Wednesday, July 8th at 6:30 p.m., Sutton Park, 805 Washington Street, Cheney. cityofcheney.org. 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The title Liturgical Symphony, written in 1958, belies the intention of composer Vincent Persichetti. He didn't draw from any specific faith tradition, but rather drew inspiration from the mood and spirit of his own sense of private spirituality, creating a work that moves from quiet contemplation through moments of tension and struggle before arriving at a powerful and uplifting conclusion. Persichetti was one of America's most respected composers and teachers, writing music that is both modern and remarkably accessible. The Seventh Symphony Liturgical, Opus 80, played by the Albany Symphony Orchestra, led by David Allen Miller.

0: Vincent Persichetti's Seventh Symphony Liturgical, Opus 80, written in 1958.
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0: Philip Glass's Symphony No. 3, written in 1995, was composed for the 19 string players of the Stuttgart Chamber Symphony, whom we will hear in a moment. It starts quietly and moderately paced, acting as a prelude to movements 2 and 3. What follows is fast-moving compound meters migrating to a repeated harmony sequence, and finally returning to the second movement's theme. Conducted by Dennis Russell Davies and performed by the Stuttgart Chamber Orchestra, Symphony No. 3.

Philip Glass's Symphony No. 3. And now an overture from Arthur Sullivan of Gilbert and Sullivan fame. The 1877 operetta The Sorcerer may not be as popular as HMS Pinafore or The Mikado, but it has its moments, especially the patter song My Name is John Wellington Wells. The Ohio Light Opera Orchestra, led by Stephen Bayes, brings Sullivan's overture to life.

0: overture to the Arthur Sullivan operetta The Sorcerer, played by the Ohio Light Opera Orchestra and conducted by Stephen Bias.
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0: 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I am Eric Concius. 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We can also be heard on K205AH OMAC at 88.9 FM and K262CR Coeur d'Alene at 100.3 FM. So we're going to go back in time a bit more to listen to Joseph Haydn's Symphony in C, number 97, which premiered in 1792. Haydn loved to surprise his audiences. Just when you think the finale is charging ahead, the entire orchestra suddenly falls silent, leaving the timpani all alone for a few unexpected beats before everyone crashes back in. It's a wonderful reminder that Haydn is called the father of the symphony, and he also had a terrific sense of humor. We'll be listening to the Orchestra of the 18th Century, that is the name of the orchestra, conducted by Franz Bruggen, Symphony in C, number 97.